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road game is absolutely brutal. So yeah, I mean, that line's come down. You know, England opened about like a minus 145 favorite or so. Now they're down to about the minus 125 range. So there is money coming in on Mexico. I have a feeling that Mexico is going to be a very public side. A lot of people are going to be riding with them. But I agree with you, Pat. I just, you know, it's not a team I want to bet against when they're playing at

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1: How fitting today is going to be a good day. We just got started. And it feels like the show just got started, but we got to wrap things up here. And we're going to do so by giving you some Saturday selections for today's action.
0: Closing the show with cash.
2: Hello, I like money.
0: It's our Sunday selection.
2: Something to bring me my money.
0: Yeah. Elijah, give me a winner.
1: Sunday selections on a Saturday, because I'm filling in for Nick. Shoot, Nick's back next week. But we're going to make some picks today, too, and the show in style. And fellas, I'll get us started here, because it's the 4th of July. It's Nathan's hot dog eating contest. I will not be watching because I get grossed out by doing so. But my man Joey Chestnut's a star. And you know what? On America's 250th birthday, I think he knows the assignment. He understands the assignment and the responsibility. It's plus 350 right now for his personal best 76 hot dog record to be broken today. And my selection is that he's going to break that record. Now, there's nothing more degenerate than gambling on a hot dog eating contest. But you know what? This is America, baby. This is the 4th of July. It's all about freedom. And you have the freedom to do something incredibly stupid. And I recommend you do something incredibly stupid and bank on Joey Chestnut to shock the world and eat more than 76 hot dogs today. Stuart?
3: Oh, I like that. That's a fun one for sure on this 4th of July. I will go to the World Cup for mine, and I'm going to do a little three-pick parlay for the Paraguay-France matchup today at 5 o'clock p.m. Eastern time. And I think France is going to, nothing against Paraguay, but I think France is going to win this one pretty big. They're going to continue their dominance. So I have France by 2.5 goals, Kylian Mbappe scoring at least one goal, and he's been unbelievable this tournament so far.
1: Yeah.
3: And Michael Olise getting two or more assists. Olise has been pretty much the playmaker, if you will, for Mbappe in France. He's had at least one assist in every game so far in the World Cup. He's had at least two assists twice, two out of the three games. So give me the two or more Olise assists, the Mbappe goal in France by minus 2.5. And on DraftKings, that looks like a pretty good parlay for me right now at plus 1,500.
1: Oh, that's good stuff right there. Yeah, I think France absolutely rolls today. That team is so fun to watch, and I don't know how anybody can consider anybody else as the favorite to win this thing. Andrew, your first pick.
4: Yeah, so I'm going to go to baseball. I mean, what's the 4th of July about? Barbecue, having fun with friends, and fireworks.
1: Mm-hmm.
4: Let's take a look at Yankees and Twins. Those two teams are some of the best at home run hitting. I'm going to take the over in this game. Yesterday, it was only 8 runs in total, but today I'm going to say over 10 runs. I think the Yankees are going to give the New York fans some juice, and I think it's going to be a really fun game in the Bronx today.
1: Lots of fireworks. You heard it from Andrew. Lots of fireworks. I will go back to the well of the France-Paraguay World Cup game, but I'm going to go with my favorite bet from that. I recommend taking all of Stewart's too, but my favorite's the over 2.5. Right? I mean, I think France gets that themselves. Who knows? Kylian Mbappe can do that himself. Ousmane Dembele can do that himself. Plenty of guys on this France team that can get that over by themselves. Paraguay, great story. The upset of the tournament, them beating Germany in the last round. But the fun stops today. And I think it's going to be by way of a lot of goal fireworks. Stuart, your last pick?
3: All right, I'm going to go to baseball for my last bet here, and the Phillies are playing the Royals today, and Jesus Luzardo is on the mound for the Phillies. He is a very good strikeout pitcher. He has 10.73 strikeouts per nine. Right now on DraftKings, you can get 8 or more strikeouts for plus 225, so I like the 8 or more strikeouts for Jesus Luzardo against the Royals.
1: Ooh, I love that. Yeah, and again, the Phillies, one of the hottest teams in baseball right now. I think they had like the third best record in the National League in the month of June, and with the Braves slipping, keep an eye out on the Philadelphia Phillies and the Florida Marlins, too, or the Miami Marlins. They're still the Florida Marlins to me. Andrew, your last pick.
4: I'm going to keep it in baseball, Dodgers-Padres weekend number 2, and I'm going to pick the Dodgers. I mean, best record in baseball right now. They've had back-to-back comeback wins against the Padres, and I think they'll win the third straight game this weekend against the Padres.
1: Yeah, the lead that they've been able to build in the NL West, like that was another one of those, like a month and some change ago, I thought that was going to be one of the best races. The Padres have just fallen off the face of the earth. So yeah, in a matchup between Dodgers and Dads, I would take the Dodgers too. No matter who's on the mound too, I think that's a pitching mound proof matchup at this point. The Dodgers just have the best of them. The Dodgers have the best of all of Major League Baseball right now too. They're still a machine. They're scary, and it's the evil empire. That's all we have for today's show. I'm Elijah Campbell, Stuart Kovacs, and Andrew, part of the show too. We'll talk to you again tomorrow morning on Westwood One Sports.
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8: 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In-depth interviews on topics of concern here in Portland and the Northwest. Now, here's your host, Brett Rekamp.
9: Thank you very much, and welcome in to the 615th edition of Beyond the Headlines, a behind-the-scenes look at some of the stories making news right here in the Northwest and beyond. As we move into this month of July 2026, on all seven of our Connoisseur Media Portland radio stations, including FM News 101, good Independence Day holiday to all. All right, huge news for the effort to replace the Interstate Bridge. This thing has been in the works for years, and on Wednesday, the federal government sent down the amended record of decision, which allows the IBR to start using short of $6 billion in secured funds to do all the legwork necessary to start construction sometime in 2028. That's also when you can expect to start paying tolls, by the way. IBR Interim Program Administrator Carly Francis and I spoke at length just a few hours after the announcement. She says they've come a long way from 2013 when the Columbia River Crossing Project was scrapped, and now it is time to start getting to work for real on a massive project that will be done in sections over as many as 19 years.
10: So we have a record of decision from the federal government. That means we have approval to advance to construction for the Interstate Bridge Replacement Program.
9: It's just that simple, huh? How difficult was it to get to this moment?
10: So the federal environmental process takes a good long time. We've been working on it for about 5 years now. So it is a major milestone to hit, and we're very excited.
9: Excellent. So now, obviously, we have a lot of people working on this program, a lot of plans. Just kind of guide Portland, Southwest Washington, our region, about what we might see here or hear about, say, you know, right away as you ramp up, no pun intended here.
10: Well, so what we're going to be working on is trying to get somebody on board to be able to do the first body of work. So we're looking to replace the bridges over the Columbia River. We do need to start the procurement process. So that's called a request for qualifications that we put out and a request for proposals this fall. That looks to then be able to select a contractor next year and advance towards construction in 2028. So that's what we're looking for. Construction will cover replacing the bridges themselves, adding an auxiliary lane, connecting them to Hayden Island and SR-14, having the space for light rail as a component of that bridge, and also having a shared use path that does also connect to Hayden Island and connect in on the Vancouver waterfront so that folks who walk, bike, or roll can also get across the river with those structures. It does also include removing the bridges themselves that are out there today so that we'll have new bridges and the old bridges will go away.
9: Yeah, this is major. This first phase, and there's a lot of steps that you just laid out, Carly.
10: Yeah.
9: Any approximate time estimate for this? And is it hard to gauge the disruption of I-5 traffic, which is massive to the West Coast?
10: So I would say for I-5 construction and what people can expect, one, the intent is to keep I-5 running during construction as much as possible. There will be those targeted sort of short duration closures as we move traffic over to a new facility, but the intention is to keep I-5 moving at that 3 lanes that are there available across the river today. So that's the overall intention.
9: Yes. I mean, so much on your plate, so many people. Is this really the green light that you all have been looking for? I know that we've had, you know, it's fits and stops, right, with major projects regarding local, regional, and federal government and, you know, private people as well. Is today perhaps the biggest day in the IBR?
10: I think it is a very significant day. This means we can advance to construction. We have other permits we have to get for sure. We're working on those diligently. But as far as that capper to say you can move to construction, this is it. And the thing we have that we didn't have last time when this program was active is funds to be able to actually move it forward. And so we have both the yes and we have the funds that we just need to obligate to be able to advance to construction.
9: Phenomenal. Any estimate of jobs, you know, in this first phase?
10: So we expect there will be thousands of jobs created for this body of work and significant opportunity for small businesses in the area. So we will have a small business program. We'll have a goal for small business engagement. And so it's really exciting to have that intent to have those mandatory expectations for small businesses, partnering also with labor. But yeah, expecting thousands and thousands of jobs over the course of the program.
9: Interim IBR program administrator with us, Carly Francis, here on Beyond the Headlines. I'm Brett Recamp. Can you talk about money a little bit? Obviously, everyone wants to know about funds, money. That's perhaps the biggest issue that you have to tackle. Is this kind of like the $6 billion chunk that you're essentially working with at this point? And then is there, what, another $8 billion that you're going to kind of move forward with as the project continues?
10: Yeah, so we are working within a $5.68 billion figure right now for that body of work that I described. And looking then to find additional funds to be able to complete the light rail extension over the river. And then beyond that, so the overall program cost is $14.4 billion. So that's a significant additional set of funds for sure. And looking to work with our partners to identify what the priorities are and timeframe of that, work on a funding plan with them. And so the overall timeframe is definitely, you know, sort of a decades long set of activities to complete the full 5 miles.
9: Yeah, you ready for that? Is everyone ready?
10: I think that we are getting ready as best we can. And these projects, you need to deliver them in phases. And so it's getting set up for construction right as we get started and then continuing to advance those conversations to bring forward funds and continue.
9: Some of those funds will include tolls is what we're learning. Yes. So yes. Users will contribute to this project. How will that look? I know you're building infrastructure first. Are you looking at other major bridges? How do you come up with the toll system and the price?
10: Yeah, so it's a little complicated, but I would say one, for large projects like this, tolls are often necessary to complete the financing plan. So this is how we've delivered other projects within Washington State. So other projects have tolls on them within Washington State. The program here will actually be run by that same system that Washington State DOT uses, so the Good to Go Pass system. And we work with the transportation commissions to identify ranges of tolls and how they could support that funding plan that we have. There's also work with the Treasury offices and others who actually do that analysis of how much funds you can borrow against tolls. So it's kind of a complicated, multifaceted process. But yeah, the folks will be contributing. And I would just note that what folks can expect is we would anticipate tolling starting as we begin construction. So we will have a toll collected on the existing bridge while folks can see that construction happening. And then as we get to the new bridges, there may be some adjustment at that time to the toll rate, but the tolls will continue in the future. And the biggest thing I think to note is there will be no toll booths, right? This is all electronic tolling, no stopping. You don't have to talk to anybody. It's an electronic system and we'll collect through a transponder or license plate read or other activities. So there's other ways to do that. Don't require you to slow down.
9: Right, right. Have you considered the Glen Jackson Bridge, I-205? Does that come into play? Do you expect people to hit 84 on the Oregon side or SR-14 or something, try to avoid tolls?
10: So we do think that folks will make different choices as the tolls are implemented. There is not a toll plan on I-205. There's some prohibitions around that. And also what's important to recognize is the state of I-205 right now. So I-205 is, you know, 4 lanes in either direction and has gotten progressively more congested over time. So what we know right now is people are making weird choices between I-5 and 205 when they go to cross the river because I-5 is really bad, but 205 maybe seems a little bit better. So people are making those choices right now. We also recognize that things like those pass-through roads, 84, like you mentioned, that's not the easiest pass-through between I-5 and 205. So just recognizing that people will make some, you know, kind of complicated choices at the beginning. I think they'll, you know, definitely some folks will try to avoid the cost. And then they may see that traffic is moving better on I-5, and it may actually be worth that those dollars to pay the toll and actually have a more reliable trip across the river.
9: Give me a hint. How much is it going to cost to cross that bridge?
10: So there is, and we can send you the details as well, but there's basically a range of tolls that are anticipated have been studied by the transportation commissions. They actually set them, so none of these are actually the real numbers. But at that beginning stage, somewhere, you know, in like the 350, 365 range is maybe a starting point for each direction. So you pay it one direction and the other direction. And then I think it's a range of tolls. So one, it starts at when we're at the very beginning, there's no toll overnight. And there are some different ranges for sort of peak travel and off-peak travel. When we get into folks being on the new bridges, there will be overnight tolls and then the same graduated rate with off-peak and shoulder kind of time zones that have different rates associated with them. And at the beginning right now in today's dollars, I think we're anticipating that starting rate could be around $390.
9: Okay. Well, that is what it is. Carly Francis is with us, interim IBR program administrator. I'm going to try to get as much information as possible. I know you're really busy today. It's talking about choices. Big decisions, 20,000-foot view. You know, we've gone from the old interstate bridge and the bridge lifts. Now we're at two bridges, which do span, will not require bridge lifts, but light rail is involved. How did you end up, you know, with this big overall picture of the main project itself, plus light rail and everything? How difficult was it to settle on something?
10: So I would say that the conversation regionally has been going on for a long time. So some of the long range plans started 25 or plus years ago. And the last process was really impactful. So what was called the Columbia River Crossing was valuable in starting up this process. We did analyze bus rapid transit and light rail in that process. And at the beginning of this process, kind of reconfirmed early on that light rail was the preferred mode. And other pieces like the recognition of a replacement bridge versus the supplemental bridge, those kind of carried forward from the last process. So there's been a lot of decisions we have built on previous work to focus the efforts this time.
9: Do you know what it's going to look like? Is it going to be pretty?
10: We have some architectural concepts that came out of a dialogue last year. And some of that looks about how you really mass things on a structure like this. So there are ways to sort of combine things or think about, you know, how you mass things in a way that can be attractive and lighting and other things. It is not going to be a big cable stay bridge because there are height restrictions. So just to note that sort of those grand towers, that's not anticipated, but we will be looking to see how we can make good aesthetic choices with the facility that we're able to build in this space.
9: How many cars pass through here, and trucks and transit, commuters and everything? I mean, you probably have a very good idea of the traffic over that bridge.
10: So I think right now we'd say in like maybe 2019, we had like 143,000 vehicles crossing the river every day on the bridge. There are some current transit numbers. I would say they're very different from what we expect in the future, because right now we have commuter buses basically that pull from satellite park and rides in Clark County and go to major business locations in Oregon. So downtown, Pill Hill, Lloyd Center, at least historically. So they have those kind of catchment activities. And there's some local buses that will then connect into light rail, the Gateway Station, I believe, and then the Expo Center Station, those kind of terminus locations. So that's going to be a significant difference as we look forward, because you'll have a one-seat ride opportunity in this corridor.
9: Have you made decisions yet regarding the Washington side, how far mass transit is going to continue into Southwest Washington, Clark County?
10: So the federal process does cover us moving, having the transit go to the Evergreen Station in Vancouver. So there's two stations anticipated in Vancouver, and the long-term plan is to get to that Evergreen Station.
9: Yeah, so some of these bigger decisions will be made. I mean, it's a giant project. You're working with what you have now for phase one. Cascadia subduction zones. Earthquake is coming. I'm guessing this thing's going to be stout.
10: So we are building to, you know, the modern seismic standards, and also considering that this is a lifeline route. And so additional kind of seismic standards are built into our assumptions for the program. So yes, that has always been an intention, is one, to build to current seismic standards, but also recognize that I-5 is just a unique facility for the West Coast, period. Obviously, it's providing a connection in this very populous metropolitan area.
9: How about the river itself, maritime crossings and so forth? You have to deal with a whole separate, Coast Guard, whomever you deal with. That's a major consideration, isn't it?
10: Yes. Yeah, so we have been working with the Coast Guard on a bridge permit process. So that is critical. They did issue a preliminary navigation clearance determination earlier this year. That was the green light to get rid of the red light on I-5. So that means that we don't have to have the lift span. So we've been engaging with them for a long time and will continue. And that work also does include gathering information from mariners and understanding what those impacts are. So it's a significant body of work. And as we think about traffic disruptions during construction, we think about cars and we also think about boats.
9: What's this going to be called in the end? I know right now it's the IBR, Interstate Bridge Replacement. Do you have a name for it? I mean, this is Portland. We have names for all the bridges.
10: We have not had a naming conversation yet. I'm sure there are lots of folks who are interested in that. And I think it could be a rich conversation depending on who we want to entice at what time to be supportive. I don't know. We'll cross that bridge when we get to it, right? There you go.
9: There it is. You never said that before, have you?
10: Sure not.
9: Excellent. You know, I know you have your detractors, your supporters. Either way, we got to get to and fro. So, what else would you like to say, you know, regarding today, is it game on? And what will we see in the coming months this summer?
10: So I think what's most important to recognize is the region has been talking about making improvements to this corridor for a very long time. There are safety issues and seismic issues that are really important to address, and we are going to be able to do that. And it's really exciting. And folks will see, you know, more kind of email kind of traffic from us and this work to animate construction. So it's not going to look like shovels in the ground right away, but it will look like starting that dialogue with contractors to get somebody identified so that we can move that forward. So we are going to be pushing hard to get to construction in 2028. That's our goal.
9: Fair enough. Carly, thank you so much for your extra time. I really do appreciate it. Is there anything else you would like to say that we haven't covered?
10: Just thanks so much for the time, and we're really excited, so appreciate the conversation.
9: Carly Francis there, the IBR Interim Program Administrator. We appreciate your time very much. It is go time now for the Interstate Bridge. Two bridges plus light rail, and the old bridge is going away. We have a lot more information at KXL.com and a lot more to cover here over the years as the bridge gets built. You're listening to the 615th edition of Beyond the Headlines. I'm your host, Brett Recamp. A 41-year-old Gresham man is accused of running his mother over outside her Vancouver home while under the influence of psilocybin mushrooms, reportedly because he thought he was in the Matrix movie. Court documents say Aaron Inclan hit his mother with his Cadillac last Sunday, acting out a sci-fi action movie. I spoke with Clark County Chief Deputy Prosecuting Attorney Aaron Bartlett, who tells me they're not exactly sure about what mental health aspects they might be dealing with. Inclan's mother is severely injured, and if she dies, Bartlett says, it could be much more serious vehicular homicide charges coming. It is a sensational case, for sure. So here's my full conversation with Clark County Chief Deputy Prosecuting Attorney Aaron Bartlett.
0: I'm sure that for it varies by the person, right? I think you can have a real maybe initial strong reaction to sensational or out of the ordinary facts. But I think probably for most of us, especially like our prosecutors in our major crimes units and our CJC, our Children's Justice Center, you know, who are dealing with kind of really serious crimes all the time. I think for them, the ability to kind of get right back into that, you know, here's what the facts are, or learning what the facts are, you know, and kind of checking how they match up to the law, really ends up being kind of more dispassionate as they go forward and start trying to really make sure that they handle the cases professionally, even, you know, the most sensational or ones that have that initial emotional impact.
9: Understood. We have to do the same thing in the media, you know, as news stories come and go. Are you seeing more DUI cases involving mushrooms or, you know, alleged hallucinations? And do you approach those any differently? Do you have any experience to go off of?
0: Well, I was looking into this. I don't think we have any data that kind of shows one way or the other whether we're seeing more of people using mushrooms or LSD or any kind of like hallucinogens before driving. So I can't say that the answer is yes. And even anecdotally, it doesn't feel to me like the answer is yes. And I feel generally when they're that, say, you know, out of it, based on that kind of drug use, that'd be something that would kind of like trickle up a little bit more, be more like widely shared. So I feel like the answer is not yes, that they're happening more frequently. Whether we approach them differently, I still think is going to depend on the facts of the case and the facts of the defendant. For instance, like, you know, prior DUIs and stuff like that. At that point, you've got to know better. You think you've got prior DUIs, like taking a hallucinogen and driving, I think kind of shows an increased irresponsibility, especially due to the nature of how seriously it could impair your ability to like drive and perceive anything that's going on when you're in a vehicle.

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1: Offenses, you know, you've got not guilty by reason of insanity as an option if you're so truly hallucinating and don't understand the difference between right and wrong. That kind of thing where you're voluntarily getting intoxicated does not tend to apply. So those types of defenses that could be out there for other people who end up being crazy, for there's probably a better term, but that's the term I'm going to use right now, doesn't apply to these situations where people are voluntarily using drugs and then engaging in that kind of similar behavior.
2: Well said, Aaron. Thank you. You actually answered a good part of my next question, which was the mental condition, not just a quote-unquote poor decision, but right. Someone who is suffering. Do you ever get involved with psychologists and professionals who examine the stability and mental baseline for any defendant?
1: Well, I can't think of any recent case where there's been a need to get an expert involved to determine like the level of intoxication or effect of a hallucinogen on somebody during a time period in which they committed the crime. We do tons of stuff in trying to determine whether they're competent, you know, after the fact, so that, you know, they can even be tried at all on the case that we've charged them with, or whether, again, if it's a not guilty by reason insanity type case, whether they had a mental disease or defect at the time that they committed the crime. So in those types of cases, we are often getting evaluations, sometimes getting our own experts to do an evaluation after a defense expert has. And as part of your question, it says, does that factor into your prosecution strategy? I mean, I feel like it has to, because you have to kind of know the likelihood of, if you're going to trial on not guilty by reason of insanity, the likelihood of prevailing at that on those types of cases. I think where it's a true mental disease or defect, then oftentimes it is more of a mitigating factor than an aggravating factor, because, you know, unmedicated schizophrenic, as an example, that they might not be as responsible for their actions as somebody who does not have a mental disease or defect and is just electing to harm somebody, right? So we definitely look at it big picture and then very individualistic, depending on that defendant. And for minor crimes, then we have things like mental health court available, because if they're committing crimes as a result of their psychological disorder or something like that.
2: Understood. In this case, it appears that the victim's mother is in pretty bad shape and could, in fact, pass away. Is there a difference between a hit and can you please explain, you know, a difference between a hit and run DUI and vehicular homicide? I believe that's the correct term, and how you approach that. And, you know, because I would imagine in cases where crimes are committed, people are injured and then they die later, right? And so how do you approach that?
1: Well, that's a good question, because sometimes it happens substantially later. It could be, sometimes it's surprising people, but it can be like a year or two later that someone could succumb from their injuries. And it might not always be, say, the direct injury, as in like, oh, okay, they got it. There was a serious vehicular assault and there was all this kind of damage that was done to the person and they survived that initial damage. But, you know, there's stuff that lingers that can create the conditions for which a person would then succumb to a later injury or illness related to that or initial injury. And that's still like within the chain of causation from that vehicular assault or that car crash that can support a murder or vehicular homicide conviction. So in these types of cases, we monitor the victim's condition, and, you know, we do have detectives who are always kind of on top of that thing, seeing how they're doing, what the likelihood is that they're going to, you know, get better, whether they are going to perhaps die at a later time period. So we definitely want as much information as we have, like at the onset. So for example, in this case, and you can charge multiple crimes at once for the behavior. So this case is charged with a hit and run. It is also charged as a vehicular assault. And right now it does have, we have alleged the aggravating circumstances of the relationship, which is, you know, domestic violence is the tag, but because it's a family relationship, that the victim was particularly vulnerable and that the injuries substantially exceed the minimum amount required for the crime.

0: time. So you don't require, you don't always need a like a tremendous injury for a vehicular assault, but you can have a vehicular assault with a tremendous life-altering injury, right? And so that's when that aggravating circumstance applies, and that's what we have charged here. And we can charge that because, again, the detectives have been working on the case and have provided injuries about, you know, the victim's current injuries and the likelihood that these are going to be injuries that are more serious than your standard vehicular assault. And then, of course, when you're talking about all these things, you're talking about the substantial difference in the kind of sentence that a person could receive. If we're really just talking a hit-and-run injury, then the standard sentencing range is going to be fairly low. A vehicular assault, I think, surprisingly, is often very low. You could have a very limited criminal history, have a very serious vehicular assault, and only generally be looking between 3 to 9 months in jail. And that's where that aggravating circumstance of the injury substantially exceeding comes in, because then you can go, if a judge were to find it, or if the defendant stipulated to it, which they sometimes do, then the judge can go up to the statutory maximum, which could be for a Class B felony as high as 10 years. So that really changes the potential punishment on a vehicular assault case where they're really, really hurt somebody, but the person managed to survive.
1: Right. Along those lines, I do have one more question. What about the attitude of the defendant? Because in this case, you know, he was seen sobbing. Obviously, he's sobered up, right? You know, by the time they see a judge, it's been 2-3 days, 48 hours plus. What does the attitude of the defendant mean to you guys?
0: Well, so that's a tricky one to answer, because we don't always have any insight into the attitude of the defendant. And so because we don't always have that insight, like this, in this particular case, we do know that there's been, like, you know, expressions of remorse and things like that, which you definitely prefer to see versus the alternative, which is like an egregious lack of remorse, which is another aggravating circumstance that you can add to a crime. If you're aware, for example, that they were making fun of their victim after the fact, or laughing about it, or bragging about the crime they committed, you can add that type of thing. So there's a way you can aggravate the crime if there's an egregious lack of remorse. You know, I think remorse is a positive. It's a mitigating factor for a defendant, but we try not to give too much weight to that factor, I think, in general, because we don't want to treat maybe like situated defendants differently just based on the fact that we don't know how they did or didn't react.
1: Yeah, and that's not your job, right? You also don't know if it's a
0: genuine.
1: It's impossible to actually nail that down.
0: Right. It could be just somebody kind of acting, hoping to catch a break or something like that, or try to convince, you know, the responding officers about their lack of intent, which is often an element of the crime. So we don't necessarily get into that so much versus accepting responsibility by, you know, pleading guilty and those types of things where you have to have a genuine acceptance of responsibility generally when you're pleading versus, you know, going to trial.
1: Very good. Clark County Chief Deputy Prosecuting Attorney Aaron Bartlett, is there anything about what we're talking about that you would like to say?
0: I guess I'll just say that, you know, our office tries to really look at each case individually and the circumstances of the victims, the defendant, all the, like, the facts surrounding the case are taken into consideration when we're making our charging decisions and resolving our cases. But we also try to, in general, make sure that we treat everybody fairly and that there's not this disparate treatment depending on, I don't know, what day of the week you committed your crime or what prosecutor ended up having your case come in front of your desk.
1: Yeah, you want to be consistent. Aaron, thank you so much for your time. I do appreciate it.
0: Yeah, no problem at all.
1: Clark County Chief Deputy Prosecuting Attorney Aaron Bartlett. We do appreciate his time greatly and wish them the best with their role in this case and also for the victim and everyone involved. Just a few minutes left, so we have time for this story from KXL's Gail Cunningham. In the interest of improving public transparency, Gail says the Portland City Council has a new online tool offering earlier looks at council business and schedules.
2: The Council Documents webpage allows visitors to view and read legislation under consideration, even if it hasn't been scheduled for a hearing. Items can be searched and filtered by councilor, committee, city department, scheduled date, and more. The new tool also provides earlier information about the council's schedule. So, instead of waiting for an official agenda to be published 5 days before a meeting, the public can now see a list of items to be considered by council 12 days in advance. There's also a past documents page with information on city council actions taken on agenda items dating back to July of 2021. Gail Cunningham, FM News 101.
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1: It is BetMGM Game Day here on Westwood One Sports. I'm Austin Huff alongside PJ Glasser filling in for Alex Gold on this wonderful holiday, America's birthday, probably one of my favorite holidays out there. I don't know about you, PJ, or PJ, where this ranked for you in holidays, but this is definitely on the Mount Rushmore of holidays for me.
2: You know, I don't want to sound too un-American, Austin, but I'm just like not the biggest beach guy, if I'm being honest. I'm not the biggest fireworks guy. So
1: okay,
2: I very much prefer... I very much prefer like Thanksgiving would be up there. Halloween. Okay. I love, you know, like those kinds of holidays. I appreciate what the 4th is. Obviously, it's America's birthday. And today it's very cool with 250, the World Cup going on, being in the DC area, like, you know, all of that. It's cool stuff.
1: Oh, yeah.
2: But for me, just because, you know, I'm a pale dude, I burn really easily. It's 100 degrees outside. Like, I just, you know, yeah. The idea of sitting out by a pool today for 2 hours, it's not for me personally.
1: That makes so much sense, honestly. And you know what? I respect the honesty, because that's all you're going to get here on BetMGM Game Day is pure 100% honesty. 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With it being America's birthday, we are basically throwing a 5-hour birthday party here today, because you're either out and about picking up last minute things at the grocery store. You know, you realized, oh, you got hot dogs, but you forgot the buns, or your wife is like, why didn't you get this certain ingredient for my famous Rice Krispie treats? And now you're in the doghouse. That's fine. You know, look, you can spend that time with us getting celebrating America. And we figured throughout the day, we're going to kind of sprinkle in some fun American themed topics

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1: Little Lenny Kravitz bringing us back into the fold here. We're not a couple of American women. We're just a couple of American dudes hosting a five-hour radio show on Westwood One Sports called BetMGM Game Day. I'm Austin Huff. He's PJ Glasser. PJ, you know, Lenny Kravitz got me thinking, have you ever rocked a mesh tank top like Lenny Kravitz? Do you have any of those in your closet?
2: Can't say that I do. And okay. I think my friends and family would appreciate if it would stay that way, probably.
1: Yeah. PJ did reveal earlier today that he is very pale skinned, which is one of the reasons why him and July 4th don't mesh that well together. 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
1: 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And PJ threw out a question.

0: question that I have been thinking about since he said it, where you take your top four sports teams and what was the hypothetical that you threw out?
1: So, yeah, so you take, so it's four teams. You take your top three favorite teams, right? So for you, it would be the Dodgers. It would be the Titans. It would be the Predators. For me, it would be the Ravens, the Orioles, and the Wizards. And then you take the U.S. men's national team. You pair the U.S. men's national team with the second of your favorite team, and then you take your favorite team and pair it with the third. So for me, it would be U.S. men's national team and the Orioles, see them win a championship, or the Ravens and the Wizards. And for you, it'd be U.S. men's national team with the Titans and then the Dodgers or the Predators. Oof. Which one would you rather see?
0: See, and my ranking isn't doing me any favors because I am a big hockey guy. I love the NHL and I love the Nashville Predators and I would love to see them win a cup. They came within two games against the Penguins back in 2017 in the cup final. And I was in Lower Broadway of Nashville watching game three with a bunch of buddies on a rooftop down there. And it was iconic. Like the city just came alive, much like they do for many big events in Nashville. And the Stanley Cup to me is the hardest trophy in sports to win. And it's the most iconic. And if you pair that with U.S. winning World Cup, would be awesome. But soccer just doesn't, I don't have the buy-in with soccer. And I don't have to see people from, you know, other countries to where it's like you have that rivalry aspect. To me, it would mean more if the Titans won a Super Bowl. And, well, the Dodgers have won the last two World Series, but which, and those have meant a lot to me because that is my number one overall team. I think I would still have to go Titans and Dodgers because that would be iconic. Where do you go out on it?
1: I'd actually go the Orioles and U.S. men's national team because it's two things I've never seen and two things I don't think I'll ever see. So if I get both of those, because if the United States win it, I get to share that with everybody. I get to share that with Steelers fans, Yankees fans, and I think that's pretty cool. So I actually went with those two.
0: Okay. Look, more of Celebrating America, and there's a pretty big wedding that went down yesterday. We may or may not hit on that coming up next, right here on BetMGM Game Day on Sports.
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1: Just revealed, in honor of America 250 on this 4th of July, the top 10 greatest American athletes of all time. The honorable mentions being Jack Nicklaus, Mia Hamm, Jesse Owens, Katie Ledecky, handful of football players, Secretariat even. Number 10, Jackie Robinson. Number 9, Jim Thorpe. Number 8, Michael Phelps. Number 7, Serena Williams. Number 6, Tiger Woods. Number 5, LeBron James. Number 4, Tom Brady. Number 3, Babe Ruth. Number 2, Michael Jordan. Number 1, Muhammad Ali. What do you think? You are listening to The Josh Graham Show, 300 markets across the country and in Canada. 310-840-4910 if you want in. Let's go to Paul. He's in Quincy, Mass. Paul, what did we get right? What did we get wrong?
2: Oh, I get so excited when I hear about talking from boxers of that era. It's my age show, and I'll try not to take up too much of your time. Muhammad Ali, every time I get a little perturbed when I hear about people, well, you can't, you know, those are the days, you know, those are the days when athletes, you know, they back in the 60s and such, they, you know, when they weren't playing athletes, they were like tending a farm or painting barns or something. It's all about the work ethic. You take athletes from any era and you bring them into the current day. I'm all over the place. It's because I get so excited about this. But
1: I hear that argument too. You hear people talk about basketball and they say, oh, well, they were plumbers back then. Well, they also didn't have the same comforts and the same travel and the same training resources and things available to them. So for every negative you can use to besmirch the competition that these great athletes were going against, you could also make a case for the luxuries that are available to guys today to make them a lot more comfortable than the players were back then.
2: Exactly. And like when I hear Muhammad Ali and for anybody who hasn't seen it, that trilogy with Frazier, everybody talks about the thrill in Manila, which it was an absolutely incredible fight. But do yourself a favor, go back, watch Ali Frazier 1. What everybody remembers is that one
1: MSG time, right when he came back from the spell where he wasn't able to compete. Is that what we're talking about? MSG.
2: Correct. Yes, and
1: that was the one Frazier won, correct?
2: Yes, yes. And what a lot of people don't remember about that fight is everybody remembers the one punch that knocked Ali down. I would have put Joe Frazier against an oncoming train that night. He was ready to die, and he almost did. And he hit Ali with that exact same punch like 19 times during the course of that fight. It was amazing that Ali actually went the distance. But Muhammad Ali, and I'll end with this, he was so... Sonny Liston was supposed to kill him. George Foreman, there were protests because they literally thought George Foreman was literally going to kill him and he was going to die as a result of that fight. I would put Muhammad Ali, you bring Muhammad Ali into this stage and age, I don't even know who the... Those were the days where everybody knew who the heavyweight champion is. The last heavyweight champion I'm aware of is Tyson Fury.